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2: Hear the Word. Reading from Romans 11, verses 33 through 36. Oh, the depth of the riches, both of the wisdom and knowledge of God! How unsearchable are His judgments, and His ways past finding out! For who hath known the mind of the Lord? Or who hath been His counselor? Or who hath first given to Him, and it shall be recompensed unto him again? For of Him, and through Him, and to Him are all things, to whom be glory forever. Amen.
3: Imagine sowing seeds that are sure to yield a bountiful harvest, not just for this season, but for generations. That's the promise in 2 Corinthians 9:6. He who sows bountifully will also reap bountifully. It later says God loves a cheerful giver. There's profound joy in giving to God's work. 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
4: The world around you may change, but God's Word never changes. Read with us as we go through the Bible in a year. Today's Bible reading will be from the book of Daniel, chapters 10 to 12.

In the third year of Cyrus, king of Persia, a thing was revealed unto Daniel, whose name was called Belteshazzar. And the thing was true, but the time appointed was long, and he understood the thing, and had understanding of the vision. In those days I, Daniel, was mourning 3 full weeks. I ate no pleasant bread, neither came flesh nor wine in my mouth, neither did I anoint myself at all, till 3 whole weeks were fulfilled. And in the 24th day of the first month, as I was by the side of the great river, which is Hiddekel, then I lifted up mine eyes and looked, and behold, a certain man, clothed in linen, whose loins were girded with fine gold of Uphaz. His body also was like the beryl, and his face as the appearance of lightning, and his eyes as lamps of fire, and his arms and his feet like in color to polished brass, and the voice of his words like the voice of a multitude. And I, Daniel, alone saw the vision, for the men that were with me saw not the vision, but a great quaking fell upon them, so that they fled to hide themselves. Therefore I was left alone, and saw this great vision, and there remained no strength in me, for my comeliness was turned in me into corruption, and I retained no strength. Yet heard I the voice of his words, and when I heard the voice of his words, then was I in a deep sleep on my face, and my face toward the ground. And behold, an hand touched me, which set me upon my knees, and upon the palms of my hands. And he said unto me, O Daniel, a man greatly beloved, understand the words that I speak unto thee, and stand upright. For unto thee am I now sent. And when he had spoken this word unto me, I stood trembling. Then said he unto me, Fear not, Daniel, for from the first day that thou didst set thine heart to understand, and to chasten thyself before thy God, thy words were heard, and I am come for thy words. But the prince of the kingdom of Persia withstood me 21 days. But lo, Michael, one of the chief princes, came to help me, and I remained there with the kings of Persia. Now I am come to make thee understand what shall befall thy people in the latter days. For yet the vision is for many days. And when he had spoken such words unto me, I set my face toward the ground, and I became dumb. And behold, one like the similitude of the sons of men touched my lips. Then I opened my mouth and spake and said unto him that stood before me, O my Lord, by the vision my sorrows are turned upon me, and I have retained no strength. For how can the servant of this my Lord talk with this my Lord? For as for me, straightway there remained no strength in me, neither is there breath left in me. Then there came again and touched me one like the appearance of a man, and he strengthened me, and said, O man greatly beloved, fear not, peace be unto thee, be strong, yea, be strong. And when he had spoken unto me, I was strengthened, and said, Let my Lord speak, for thou hast strengthened me. Then said he, Knowest thou wherefore I come unto thee? And now will I return to fight with the prince of Persia. And when I am gone forth, lo, the prince of Grecia shall come. But I will show thee that which is noted in the scripture of truth, and there is none that holdeth with me in these things, but Michael, your prince. Also I, in the first year of Darius the Mede, even I stood to confirm and to strengthen him. And now will I show thee the truth. Behold, there shall stand up yet 3 kings in Persia, and the 4th shall be far richer than they all. And by his strength, through his riches, he shall stir up all against the realm of Grecia. And a mighty king shall stand up, that shall rule with great dominion, and do according to his will. And when he shall stand up, his kingdom shall be broken, and shall be divided toward the 4 winds of heaven, and not to his posterity, nor according to his dominion which he ruled. For his kingdom shall be plucked up, even for others beside those.
And the king of the south shall be strong, and one of his princes, and he shall be strong above him, and have dominion. His dominion shall be a great dominion. And in the end of years they shall join themselves together. For the king's daughter of the south shall come to the king of the north to make an agreement, but she shall not retain the power of the arm, neither shall he stand, nor his arm. But she shall be given up, and they that brought her, and he that begat her, and he that strengthened her in these times. But out of a branch of her roots shall one stand up in his estate, which shall come with an army, and shall enter into the fortress of the king of the north, and shall deal against them, and shall prevail, and shall also carry captives into Egypt their gods, with their princes, and with their precious vessels of silver and of gold. And he shall continue more years than the king of the north. So the king of the south shall come into his kingdom, and shall return into his own land. But his sons shall be stirred up, and shall assemble a multitude of great forces. And one shall certainly come, and overflow, and pass through. Then shall he return, and be stirred up, even to his fortress. And the king of the south shall be moved with cholera, and shall come forth and fight with him, even with the king of the north. And he shall set forth a great multitude, but the multitude shall be given into his hand. And when he hath taken away the multitude, his heart shall be lifted up, and he shall cast down many 10,000s, but he shall not be strengthened by it. For the king of the north shall return, and shall set forth a multitude greater than the former, and shall certainly come after certain years with a great army and with much riches. And in those times there shall many stand up against the king of the south. Also the robbers of thy people shall exalt themselves to establish the vision, but they shall fall. So the king of the north shall come and cast up a mount, and take the most fenced cities. And the arms of the south shall not withstand, neither his chosen people, neither shall there be any strength to withstand. But he that cometh against him shall do according to his own will, and none shall stand before him. And he shall stand in the glorious land, which by his hand shall be consumed. He shall also set his face to enter with the strength of his whole kingdom, and upright ones with him. Thus shall he do, and he shall give him the daughter of women, corrupting her, but she shall not stand on his side, neither before him. After this shall he turn his face unto the isles, and shall take many. But a prince of his own behalf shall cause the reproach offered by him to cease, without his own reproach he shall cause it to turn upon him. Then he shall turn his face toward the fort of his own land, but he shall stumble and fall, and not be found. Then shall stand up in his estate a raiser of taxes in the glory of the kingdom, but within a few days he shall be destroyed, neither in anger nor in battle. And in his estate shall stand up a vile person, to whom they shall not give the honor of the kingdom, but he shall come in peaceably and obtain the kingdom by flatteries. And with the arms of a flood shall they be overthrown from before him, and shall be broken, yea, also the prince of the covenant. And after the league made with him, he shall work deceitfully, for he shall come up, and shall become strong with a small people. He shall enter peaceably even upon the fattest places of the province, and he shall do that which his fathers have not done, nor his fathers' fathers. He shall scatter among them the prey and spoil and riches, yea, and he shall forecast his devices against the strongholds even for a time. And he shall stir up his power and his courage against the king of the south with a great army, and the king of the south shall be stirred up to battle with a very great and mighty army. But he shall not stand, for they shall forecast devices against him. Yea, they that feed of the portion of his meat shall destroy him, and his army shall overflow, and many shall fall down slain. And both these kings' hearts shall be to do mischief,
and they shall speak lies at one table. But it shall not prosper, for yet the end shall be at the time appointed. Then shall he return into his land with great riches, and his heart shall be against the holy covenant, and he shall do exploits, and return to his own land. At the time appointed he shall return, and come toward the south, but it shall not be as the former, or as the latter. For the ships of Chittim shall come against him, therefore he shall be grieved, and returned, and have indignation against the holy covenant. So shall he do, he shall even return, and have intelligence with them that forsake the holy covenant. And arms shall stand on his part, and they shall pollute the sanctuary of strength, and shall take away the daily sacrifice, and they shall place the abomination that maketh desolate. And such as do wickedly against the covenant shall he corrupt by flatteries, but the people that do know their God shall be strong and do exploits, and they that understand among the people shall instruct many, yet they shall fall by the sword and by the flame, by captivity and by spoil many days. Now when they shall fall, they shall be holpen with a little help, but many shall cleave to them with flatteries, and some of them of understanding shall fall to try them, and to purge and to make them white, even to the time of the end, because it is yet for a time appointed. And the king shall do according to his will, and he shall exalt himself and magnify himself above every god, and shall speak marvelous things against the God of gods, and shall prosper till the indignation be accomplished, for that is determined shall be done. Neither shall he regard the God of his fathers, nor the desire of women, nor regard any god, for he shall magnify himself above all. But in his estate shall he honor the God of forces, and a god whom his fathers knew not shall he honor with gold and silver and with precious stones and pleasant things. Thus shall he do in the most strongholds with a strange god, whom he shall acknowledge and increase with glory. And he shall cause them to rule over many, and shall divide the land for gain. And at the time of the end shall the king of the south push at him, and the king of the north shall come against him like a whirlwind, with chariots and with horsemen, and with many ships, and he shall enter into the countries, and shall overflow and pass over. He shall enter also into the glorious land, and many countries shall be overthrown, but these shall escape out of his hand, even Edom and Moab, and the chief of the children of Ammon. He shall stretch forth his hand also upon the countries, and the land of Egypt shall not escape. But he shall have power over the treasures of gold and of silver, and over all the precious things of Egypt, and the Libyans and the Ethiopians shall be at his steps. But tidings out of the east and out of the north shall trouble him, therefore he shall go forth with great fury to destroy, and utterly to make away many. And he shall plant the tabernacles of his palace between the seas in the glorious holy mountain. Yet he shall come to his end, and none shall help him. And at that time shall Michael stand up, the great prince which standeth for the children of thy people. And there shall be a time of trouble such as never was since there was a nation, even to that same time. And at that time thy people shall be delivered, every one that shall be found written in the book. And many of them that sleep in the dust of the earth shall awake, some to everlasting life, and some to shame and everlasting contempt. And they that be wise shall shine as the brightness of the firmament, and they that turn many to righteousness as the stars forever and ever. But thou, O Daniel, shut up the words and seal the book, even to the time of the end. Many shall run to and fro, and knowledge shall be increased. Then I, Daniel, looked, and behold, there stood other two, the one on this side of the bank, come to shame and everlasting contempt. And they that be wise shall shine as the brightness of the firmament, and they that turn many to righteousness as the stars forever and ever. But thou, O Daniel,
shut up the words and sealed the book, even to the time of the end. Many shall run to and fro and not

0: clothed in linen, which was upon the waters of the river, how long shall it be to the end of these wonders? And I heard the man clothed in linen, which was upon the waters of the river, when he held up his right hand and his left hand unto heaven, and sware by him that liveth forever, that it shall be for a time, times, and an half. And when he shall have accomplished to scatter the power of the holy people, all these things shall be finished. And I heard, but I understood not. Then said I, O my Lord, what shall be the end of these things? And he said, Go thy way, Daniel, for the words are closed up and sealed till the time of the end. Many shall be purified and made white and tried, but the wicked shall do wickedly, and none of the wicked shall understand, but the wise shall understand. And from the time that the daily sacrifice shall be taken away, and the abomination that maketh desolate set up, there shall be 1290 days. Blessed is he that waiteth and cometh to 1335 days. But go thou thy way till the end be, for thou shalt rest and stand in thy lot at the end of the days.
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In Isaiah 62, the prophet is speaking to God's people, and he says, God is going to change your name. You will no more be called forsaken, and your land will no more be called desolate. But he gives them new names. You shall be called, My Delight is in Her, and your land will be called Married. That word married is actually the Hebrew word Beulah.

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But those who wait on the Lord shall renew their strength. They shall mount up with wings like eagles. They shall run and not be weary. They shall walk and not faint. Family Radio.

In John chapter 10, Jesus calls himself the Good Shepherd. He says, "I am the Good Shepherd." I'm Bob Lapine from Mornings on Family Radio. What was Jesus saying when he called himself the Good Shepherd? How are we to understand that statement? We'll spend time exploring that question this week during Mornings on Family Radio.

0: Isaiah chapter 58, verse 11. The Lord will guide you continually and satisfy your soul in drought and strengthen your bones. 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
2: 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But it's the same Family Radio and the same gospel. In Psalm 78, we read, "We will not hide them from our children, showing to this generation to come the praises of the Lord and His strength." 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
2: Hear the word. Reading from Isaiah 45, verses 22 through 24. Look unto me, and be ye saved, all the ends of the earth, for I am God, and there is none else. I have sworn by myself, the word is gone out of my mouth in righteousness, and shall not return, that unto me every knee shall bow, every tongue shall swear. Surely shall one say, in the Lord have I righteousness and strength. Even to him shall men come, and all that are incensed against him shall be ashamed.

Isaiah 41, verse 10. Fear not, for I am with you. Be not dismayed, for I am your God. I will strengthen you. I will help you. I will uphold you with my righteous right hand.

0: Ezekiel chapter 38, verse 23. So I will show my greatness and my holiness and make myself known in the eyes of many nations. 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
2: There's a sense in which the capacity for almost any thinkable evil still exists in your heart. Christians are capable of murder. David did it. They're capable of adultery. They're capable of forms of blasphemy. They're capable of slander. They're capable of robbery. What aren't they capable of? We hope that if a person's truly in Christ, that he's not going to fall finally and fully. But the dreadful reality of the abiding power of sin in the life of the Christian is recorded on every page of Holy Scripture. So that we never can say that we've arrived in this world.
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3: 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I'm Bob Lapine from Mornings on Family Radio. 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
1: Romans 10:17 says, "Faith comes by hearing, and hearing by the word of God." 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
2: Revelation chapter 18. After these things, I saw another angel coming down from heaven, having great authority, and the earth was illuminated with his glory. And he cried mightily with a loud voice, saying, "Babylon the great is fallen and has become a dwelling place of demons, a prison for every foul spirit, and a cage for every unclean and hated bird. For all the nations have drunk of the wine of the wrath of her fornication. The kings of the earth have committed fornication with her, and the merchants of the earth have become rich through the abundance of her luxury." And I heard another voice from heaven saying, "Come out of her, my people, lest you share in her sins, and lest you receive of her plagues. For her sins have reached to heaven, and God has remembered her iniquities. Render to her just as she rendered to you, and repay her double according to her works. In the cup which she has mixed, mix double for her. In the measure that she glorified herself and lived luxuriously, in the same measure give her torment and sorrow. For she says in her heart, 'I sit as queen, and am no widow, and will not see sorrow.' Therefore her plagues will come in one day, death and mourning and famine, and she will be utterly burned with fire, for strong is the Lord God who judges her. The kings of the earth who committed fornication and lived luxuriously with her will weep and lament for her when they see the smoke of her burning, standing at a distance for fear of her torment, saying, 'Alas, alas, that great city of Babylon, that mighty city, for in one hour your judgment has come.' And the merchants of the earth will weep and mourn over her, for no one buys their merchandise anymore, merchandise of gold and silver, precious stones and pearls, fine linen and purple, silk and scarlet, every kind of citron wood, every kind of object of ivory, every kind of object of most precious wood, bronze, iron and marble, and cinnamon and incense, fragrant oil and frankincense, wine and oil, fine flour and wheat, cattle and sheep, horses and chariots, and bodies and souls of men. The fruit that your soul longed for has gone from you, and all the things which are rich and splendid have gone from you, and you shall find them no more at all. The merchants of these things, who became rich by her, will stand at a distance for fear of her torment, weeping and wailing and saying, 'Alas, alas, that great city that was clothed in fine linen, purple and scarlet, and adorned with gold and precious stones and pearls, for in one hour such great riches came to nothing.' Every shipmaster, all who traveled by ship, sailors, and as many as trade on the sea, stood at a distance and cried out when they saw the smoke of her burning, saying, 'What is like this great city?' They threw dust on their heads and cried out, weeping and wailing, and saying, 'Alas, alas, that great city in which all who had ships on the sea became rich by her wealth, for in one hour she is made desolate. Rejoice over her, O heaven, and you holy apostles and prophets, for God has avenged you on her.' Then a mighty angel took up a stone like a great millstone and threw it into the sea, saying, 'Thus with violence the great city Babylon shall be thrown down and shall not be found any more. The sound of harpists, musicians, flutists, and trumpeters shall not be heard in you any more. No craftsman of any craft shall be found in you any more, and the sound of a millstone shall not be heard in you any more. The light of a lamp shall not shine in you any more, and the voice of bridegroom and bride shall not be heard in you any more. For your merchants were the great men of the earth, for by your sorcery all the nations were deceived. And in her was found the blood of prophets and saints, and of all who were slain on the earth.

0: Revelation, chapter 19. After these things, I heard a loud voice of a great multitude in heaven saying, Alleluia! Salvation and glory and honor and power belong to the Lord our God, for true and righteous are his judgments. Because he has judged the great harlot who corrupted the earth with her fornication, and he has avenged on her the blood of his servants shed by her. Again they said, Alleluia! Her smoke rises up forever and ever. And the 24 elders and the 4 living creatures fell down and worshiped God who sat on the throne, saying, Amen! Alleluia! Then a voice came from the throne, saying, Praise our God, all you his servants and those who fear him, both small and great. And I heard, as it were, the voice of a great multitude, as the sound of many waters and as the sound of mighty thundering, saying, Alleluia! For the Lord God omnipotent reigns. Let us be glad and rejoice and give him glory, for the marriage of the Lamb has come, and his wife has made herself ready. And to her it was granted to be arrayed in fine linen, clean and bright, for the fine linen is the righteous acts of the saints. Then he said to me, Write, Blessed are those who are called to the marriage supper of the Lamb. And he said to me, These are the true sayings of God. And I fell at his feet to worship him. But he said to me, See that you do not do that. I am your fellow servant and of your brethren who have the testimony of Jesus. Worship God, for the testimony of Jesus is the spirit of prophecy. Now I saw heaven opened, and behold, a white horse. And he who sat on him was called Faithful and True. And in righteousness he judges and makes war. His eyes were like a flame of fire, and on his head were many crowns. He had a name written that no one knew except himself. He was clothed with a robe dipped in blood, and his name is called the Word of God. And the armies in heaven, clothed in fine linen, white and clean, followed him on white horses. Now out of his mouth goes a sharp sword, that with it he should strike the nations, and he himself will rule them with a rod of iron. He himself treads the winepress of the fierceness and wrath of Almighty God, and he has on his robe and on his thigh a name written, King of Kings and Lord of Lords. Then I saw an angel standing in the sun, and he cried with a loud voice, saying to all the birds that fly in the midst of heaven, Come and gather together for the supper of the great God, that you may eat the flesh of kings, the flesh of captains, the flesh of mighty men, the flesh of horses and of those who sit on them, and the flesh of all people, free and slave, both small and great. And I saw the beast, the kings of the earth and their armies, gathered together to make war against him who sat on the horse and against his army. Then the beast was captured, and with him the false prophet who worked signs in his presence, by which he deceived those who received the mark of the beast and those who worshipped his image. These two were cast alive into the lake of fire burning with brimstone, and the rest were killed with the sword which proceeded from the mouth of him who sat on the horse. And all the birds were filled with their flesh.
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Then Jesus said to his disciples, "Whoever wants to be my disciple must deny themselves and take up their cross and follow me. 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
2: 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Reading from Galatians 1, verses 6 through 8. I marvel that ye are so soon removed from him that called you into the grace of Christ unto another gospel, which is not another, but there be some that trouble you, and would pervert the gospel of Christ. But though we or an angel from heaven preach any other gospel unto you than that which we have preached unto you, let him be accursed. Reading from Galatians 1, verses 6 through 8.

0: 1 Peter 1, 3. Praise be to the God and Father of our Lord Jesus Christ. In His great mercy, He has given us new birth into a living hope through the resurrection of Jesus Christ from the dead.
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1: Romans 10:17 says, faith comes by hearing, and hearing by the word of God. 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
0: Revelation chapter 18. After these things, I saw another angel coming down from heaven, having great authority, and the earth was illuminated with his glory. And he cried mightily with a loud voice, saying, Babylon the Great is fallen, and has become a dwelling place of demons, a prison for every foul spirit, and a cage for every unclean and hated bird. For all the nations have drunk of the wine of the wrath of her fornication. The kings of the earth have committed fornication with her, and the merchants of the earth have become rich through the abundance of her luxury. And I heard another voice from heaven saying, Come out of her, my people, lest you share in her sins, and lest you receive of her plagues. For her sins have reached to heaven, and God has remembered her iniquities. Render to her just as she rendered to you, and repay her double according to her works. In the cup which she has mixed, mix double for her. In the measure that she glorified herself and lived luxuriously, in the same measure give her torment and sorrow. For she says in her heart, I sit as queen, and am no widow, and will not see sorrow. Therefore her plagues will come in one day, death and mourning and famine. And she will be utterly burned with fire, for strong is the Lord God who judges her. The kings of the earth who committed fornication and lived luxuriously with her will weep and lament for her, when they see the smoke of her burning, standing at a distance for fear of her torment, saying, Alas, alas, that great city of Babylon, that mighty city, for in one hour your judgment has come. And the merchants of the earth will weep and mourn over her, for no one buys their merchandise anymore, merchandise of gold and silver, precious stones and pearls, fine linen and purple, silk and scarlet, every kind of citron wood, every kind of object of ivory, every kind of object of most precious wood, bronze, iron and marble, and cinnamon and incense, fragrant oil and frankincense, wine and oil, fine flour and wheat, cattle and sheep, horses and chariots, and bodies and souls of men. The fruit that your soul longed for has gone from you, and all the things which are rich and splendid have gone from you, and you shall find them no more at all. The merchants of these things, who became rich by her, will stand at a distance for fear of her torment, weeping and wailing and saying, Alas, alas, that great city that was clothed in fine linen, purple and scarlet, and adorned with gold and precious stones and pearls, for in one hour such great riches came to nothing. Every shipmaster, all who travel by ship, sailors, and as many as trade on the sea, stood at a distance and cried out when they saw the smoke of her burning, saying, What is like this great city? They threw dust on their heads and cried out, weeping and wailing, and saying, Alas, alas, that great city in which all who had ships on the sea became rich by her wealth, for in one hour she is made desolate. Rejoice over her, O heaven, and you holy apostles and prophets, for God has avenged you on her. Then a mighty angel took up a stone like a great millstone and threw it into the sea, saying, Thus, with violence, the great city Babylon shall be thrown down and shall not be found any more. The sound of harpists, musicians, flutists, and trumpeters shall not be heard in you any more. No craftsman of any craft shall be found in you any more. And the sound of a millstone shall not be heard in you any more. The light of a lamp shall not shine in you any more. And the voice of bridegroom and bride shall not be heard in you any more. For your merchants were the great men of the earth, for by your sorcery all the nations were deceived. And in her was found the blood of prophets and saints, and of all who were slain on the earth.

0: Revelation, chapter 19. After these things, I heard a loud voice of a great multitude in heaven saying, Alleluia! Salvation and glory and honor and power belong to the Lord our God, for true and righteous are his judgments. Because he has judged the great harlot who corrupted the earth with her fornication, and he has avenged on her the blood of his servants shed by her. Again they said, Alleluia! Her smoke rises up forever and ever. And the 24 elders and the 4 living creatures fell down and worshiped God who sat on the throne, saying, Amen! Alleluia! Then a voice came from the throne, saying, Praise our God, all you his servants and those who fear him, both small and great. And I heard, as it were, the voice of a great multitude, as the sound of many waters and as the sound of mighty thundering, saying, Alleluia! For the Lord God omnipotent reigns. Let us be glad and rejoice and give him glory, for the marriage of the Lamb has come, and his wife has made herself ready. And to her it was granted to be arrayed in fine linen, clean and bright, for the fine linen is the righteous acts of the saints. Then he said to me, Write, Blessed are those who are called to the marriage supper of the Lamb. And he said to me, These are the true sayings of God. And I fell at his feet to worship him. But he said to me, See that you do not do that. I am your fellow servant and of your brethren who have the testimony of Jesus. Worship God, for the testimony of Jesus is the spirit of prophecy. Now I saw heaven opened, and behold, a white horse. And he who sat on him was called Faithful and True. And in righteousness he judges and makes war. His eyes were like a flame of fire, and on his head were many crowns. He had a name written that no one knew except himself. He was clothed with a robe dipped in blood, and his name is called the Word of God. And the armies in heaven, clothed in fine linen, white and clean, followed him on white horses. Now out of his mouth goes a sharp sword, that with it he should strike the nations, and he himself will rule them with a rod of iron. He himself treads the winepress of the fierceness and wrath of Almighty God, and he has on his robe and on his thigh a name written, King of Kings and Lord of Lords. Then I saw an angel standing in the sun, and he cried with a loud voice, saying to all the birds that fly in the midst of heaven, Come and gather together for the supper of the great God, that you may eat the flesh of kings, the flesh of captains, the flesh of mighty men, the flesh of horses and of those who sit on them, and the flesh of all people, free and slave, both small and great. And I saw the beast, the kings of the earth and their armies, gathered together to make war against him who sat on the horse and against his army. Then the beast was captured, and with him the false prophet who worked signs in his presence, by which he deceived those who received the mark of the beast and those who worshipped his image. These two were cast alive into the lake of fire burning with brimstone, and the rest were killed with the sword which proceeded from the mouth of him who sat on the horse. And all the birds were filled with their flesh.
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0: Isaiah 12, verses 4 and 5. And you will say in that day, give thanks to the Lord, call upon his name, make known his deeds among the peoples, proclaim that his name is exalted. Sing praises to the Lord, for he has done gloriously. Let this be made known in all the earth.
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In John chapter 10, Jesus calls himself the Good Shepherd. He says, "I am the Good Shepherd." I'm Bob Lapine from Mornings on Family Radio. What was Jesus saying when he called himself the Good Shepherd? How are we to understand that statement? We'll spend time exploring that question this week during Mornings on Family Radio.

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2: 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Make a joyful noise unto God, all ye lands. Sing forth the honor of his name. Make his praise glorious. Say unto God, how terrible art thou in thy works! Through the greatness of thy power shall thine enemies submit themselves unto thee. All the earth shall worship thee, and shall sing unto thee. They shall sing to thy name. Selah. Reading from Psalm 66, verses 1 through 4.
3: 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This is Pastor George Grant, and it's the Lord's Day on Family Radio. Before anything else claims your attention today, let Scripture have the first word. Worship is not a mood we work up. It's a response to reality. 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Let his mercy set the tone for the day. Oh, sing to the Lord a new song. Sing to the Lord, all the earth. Sing to the Lord, bless his name. Proclaim the good news of his salvation from day to day. Declare his glory among the nations, his wonders among all peoples. 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

Job 19, verses 25 and 26. For I know that my Redeemer lives, and at the last he will stand upon the earth. And after my skin has been thus destroyed, yet in my flesh I

Welcome in. I'm Pastor George Grant, and I'm grateful you're with us for the Lord's Day on Family Radio. If your heart feels scattered, worship gathers it. If your conscience feels loud, worship quiets it with grace. If your hope feels thin, then worship thickens it with promises. That's what the Word of God does. It doesn't just inform, it reforms. Scripture says in Romans chapter 15, "Now may the God of hope fill you with all joy and peace in believing, that you may abound in hope by the power of the Holy Spirit." Oh, God of hope, fill what is empty in us. Give joy where there is heaviness, peace where there is anxiety, and steady hope by your Spirit.

Isaiah 48, verse 13. My hand laid the foundation of the earth, and my right hand spread out the heavens. When I call to them, they stand forth.

Not by works of righteousness which we have done, but according to his mercy he saved us, through the washing of regeneration and renewing of the Holy Spirit. 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
1: Welcome, friend. I'm Pastor George Grant, and it's the Lord's Day on Family Radio. The Lord's Day is practice for eternity. One day, every knee will bow and every tongue will confess that Jesus Christ is Lord. Today, we do it gladly, not because we're forced, but because we've been rescued. Let worship be your glad confession. Use these words from Philippians chapter 2. Therefore, God has highly exalted him, that at the name of Jesus, every knee should bow and every tongue confess that Jesus Christ is Lord.
2: A good Sunday morning, my friend. This is Craig Holsabas welcoming you to Sunday Morning Echoes, a time for teaching and study in the Word of God. And today we have the privilege of hearing from Pastor Adriel Sanchez from the North Park Presbyterian Church in San Diego, California. He'll be preaching from John 1, verses 35 to 51. So here now is the teaching ministry of Pastor, Teacher, Dr. Adriel Sanchez.
3: You guys remember those red letter Bibles? I don't know if they're as popular as they once were. I feel like they used to be a thing, but maybe not so much. And maybe you have a red letter Bible with you this morning. It's a Bible where all the words of Jesus are in red, right? So you get to the New Testament and the words of the Lord Jesus just sort of jump off the page. The ink is bright red. You can't miss it. In the early days of our church plant, I was leading a community group at our place on Illinois Street. Many of you remember that place upstairs. Blistering heat, right? Like we would have Bible studies up there. And it was a pretty mixed group. We had some people in that group that were believers, had been believers for a really long time, right? They were mature Christians. They knew Christian theology pretty well. But we also had people who were in that group who were newer to the Christian faith, who were just beginning to get to know who Jesus was. And one of the women who was newer to the church and studying the Bible with us was a really sweet woman who came to be affectionately known as Auntie Tammy. Many of you remember Tammy or Tamara. And she moved several years ago, but she was a part of our church in the first few years of our church plan during those early days. And during that Bible study that we were in at my place, you know, somebody asked a question about theology, a kind of deep theological question that derailed the discussion. All of a sudden, you know, I found myself talking about covenant theology and using doctrinal jargon and technical terms as I was answering this person's question. And the heady discussion continued for, you know, 5-10 minutes, I want to say, until Auntie Tammy raised her hand. And everyone stopped, and I said, "Do you have a question?" Expecting her to chime in on our deep theological conversation. And sweet Auntie Tammy, she raised her Bible up, and she said, "Yes." And timidly, she asked, "How come some of the words in my Bible are red?" And immediately, right, it was like the air was sucked out of the room, like this bubble was burst in the room. Here we were debating the finer points of theology, discussing these things, and sweet Sister Tammy just wanted to know about the words of Jesus. And it's not that, right, deep theological discussions are bad, that there's anything wrong with that. If you know me, you know I like to have those kinds of discussions. But sometimes in our theologizing, Jesus can get lost in the conversation. And I was reminded in that moment, right? Here we are planting a church, and here's a sister just brand new to the Christian faith. I was reminded of what we really needed, what we really need right now, even this morning. It's to hear Jesus speaking to us. It's to have an encounter with Jesus Christ. And if in front of us this morning, each of us had a red letter copy of the Bible, the first thing we would notice about our passage is that here in this text, we find the first words that Jesus speaks in the Gospel of John. For 37 verses up until this point, John has told us many things about Jesus, right? He's the Christ. He's the Lamb of God. He's the Son of God who's come to shine his light upon the world. But only in verse 38 do we hear the Lamb of God speak for the first time. And the first thing he says to two would-be disciples is, "What are you seeking?" Now, isn't that a powerful question to open the gospel with? I mentioned, you know, as we were going through the introduction to this gospel, that this gospel in particular was written for the purpose of helping us to know who Jesus is, to encounter the power of his presence and spirit in our lives, so that believing in him, we might experience that power. The gospel of John is very much written to seekers, to people who are hungry for spiritual life and an encounter with Christ. And I don't think it's a coincidence that Jesus' first words in this gospel are, "What are you seeking?" Those words confront not only the two disciples following Jesus here, but they should confront each of you this morning. It's worth asking ourselves the question as people who have come to church today, what are you seeking here? Why are you here this morning? Sometimes we've told our kids, when they've asked, you know, why do we go to church? We've told them we go to church because we're Christians. And that's true, but I don't think it's a sufficient answer. We are here, brothers and sisters, looking for someone to experience the hospitality of none other than Jesus Christ, the Lamb of God himself. We should come to this place not as mere spectators, but as seekers who are eager to find and be found by Jesus. That's the right answer to the question, why am I here this morning? It's, I'm here to find Jesus. I'm here to meet with Jesus. I'm here to feed on Jesus, to experience the presence and the power of Jesus so that Jesus can find me and forgive me and build me up by his word and be found by Christ. In the passage this morning, that word "found" is actually pretty interesting. It's repeated throughout this text. We see it five times just in between verses 41 through 45. If you've ever seen in a cartoon where a cartoon character is mining for gold and that character finds a solid gold nugget and exclaims, "Eureka!" That word "Eureka" comes from a Greek word that's used throughout this passage and throughout the New Testament. It has to do with discovering something precious, either purposeful, you were searching for it, or maybe by accident, right? Like you're walking down an empty street and you see a $20 bill on the ground and you think, today's my lucky day, Eureka, you pick it up and you have lunch, right? This passage tells the story of how some of the earliest disciples found Jesus. Really, it's three different scenes, three different encounters of discovering Jesus. The first encounter in verses 35 through 39, where the Eureka moment takes place with these two, at least initially unnamed disciples. A second encounter in verses 40 through 42, where we learn about how Peter himself came to be a Christian. And the final encounter in verses 43 through 51 describes how a man somewhat skeptical about Jesus came to embrace him as the Son of God. Here we're seeing Jesus really early in the gospel begin to gather together his disciples, to assemble his team. And we begin in verse 35 with John the Baptist. Now, if you were here with us a few weeks ago or a couple of weeks ago, you might remember the previous scene. John was hanging out with a crowd of people. He sees Jesus walking toward him and he points him out. And he says, "Behold, the Lamb of God who takes away the sin of the world." And John says, "This is the one I've been talking about. This is the guy I've been trying to point out to you, the one who's coming to baptize with the Holy Spirit." Verse 35 picks up on the next day, and it seems that John is no longer with a crowd of people, but this time he's positioned himself with two of his own disciples, and they're on watch for Jesus. And he sees Jesus walking by, and he points Jesus out to these two disciples, and he says, "There's the Lamb of God that I mentioned, the one that we saw yesterday." Maybe the disciples were with him, maybe they weren't, but there he is. And they do something that's pretty interesting, something that was uncommon in that day. They leave John, their rabbi, and they begin to follow Jesus. So if you can picture it, Jesus is walking by himself. John is looking at him with these two disciples. He points him out, "There's the Lamb of God." And then these two disciples begin to walk after Jesus as he's going down the road. And that's when Jesus asks the question that I said we each need to ask ourselves this morning. He looks around at them, he turns back at them, and he says to them, "What are you seeking?" Almost as if to say, "Can I help you? And of course, Jesus knows their hearts. When God asks people a question, it's not because he's ignorant of the answer. God knows why each of us are here this morning, what we're after, who we're looking for. The question is meant for our good. What are you really looking for? And we know that these men are eager to pledge their allegiance to Jesus for two reasons. First, they call him Rabbi, which was, right, this title, right? They're saying, okay, Jesus, you are the teacher, the instructor. We want to come and learn from you. But they also ask him another question. They say, where are you staying? Did you ever invite yourself over to your friend's house when you were a kid? I would go to my friend Eric Hernandez, who had the best video games and the best stocked snack pantry, right? And I would go to him and I would say, ask your mom to ask my mom if I can spend the night tonight, but don't tell her I asked you, right? And so Eric's mom would call my mom and say, hey, can Adriel spend the night? It worked every time, and that's how I invited myself over. One gets the sense that the question from these two disciples is more of a request. They want to come over to Jesus' house. Now, we know from the other Gospels that wherever Jesus stayed, it wasn't anything to write home about. Foxes have holes and birds of the air have nests, but the Son of Man has nowhere to lay his head, Jesus said to the scribes who wanted to follow him. These would-be disciples aren't looking for great accommodation. They want time with Jesus. And to those who are seeking Jesus, Jesus is a ready host. He says to them, come and you will see. They stay with him the whole day. And verse 39 concludes the first scene with a note about timing. It was about the 10th hour, which would have been 4 p.m. or around 4 p.m. our time. Now, it's fascinating about this first encounter is all the things that we don't know about it, right? Like all the information that's left out. We learn from the next verse, verse 40, that one of the two disciples was Peter's brother, Andrew, but the second disciple is anonymous. We're not told who he is. And that's probably intentional. Throughout this gospel, there is an anonymous disciple called later the disciple whom Jesus loved. And since the earliest days of the Christian church, it has been understood that that disciple is the author of this gospel, John, the son of Zebedee. He doesn't want to name himself. There's a very high likelihood that John, the author of this gospel, is telling us about how he first met Jesus. Now, if you or I had the opportunity to go to Jesus's house and stay for the day, you'd heard all about him from your prior rabbi, right? Your rabbi has been talking this guy up. He is the Son of God. He's the Lamb of God. He's come to take away the sins of the world. He's just this guy I'm not even worthy to loosen his sandal strap. These disciples have been hearing. And now you have an opportunity to hear it from the horse's mouth, to go and to spend time with him, right? Like this is what John had an opportunity to do. And if that was us, if that was me, I would begin this gospel by saying, let me tell you about the time I went to Jesus' house for the afternoon, right? Like, let me give you a transcript of everything he said, but all we get is we went over and it was like 4 p.m. and the disciples were there. Now, we know the outcome of the encounter. Andrew says that because of that time at Jesus' house, he said, Eureka, we found the Messiah, the Christ. By the way, that word Christ is a Greek word. Really for the Hebrew word Messiah, Mashiach, it means anointed one. The Hebrews were waiting for this anointed ruler, this king who was going to come and deliver them from oppression and from suffering. They're looking for the Christ. They're looking for the Messiah. But we don't get anything when it comes to the discourse. We just get the outcome. As if to communicate that the main takeaway for us is that Jesus is the kind of Messiah, the kind of Savior who is happy to host seekers in his home. This is a hospitable Savior. Later in the Gospel of John, in John chapter 6, Jesus said these words. I've always found these words to be a great comfort. John chapter 6, verse 37. He said, all that the Father gives me will come to me, and whoever comes to me, I will never cast out. In other words, if you are looking for the hospitality of Jesus, if you've come to say, Rabbi, where are you staying? Jesus will never say to you, there's no more room at the table. You will not come to Jesus sincerely and find him to be inhospitable to you. And of course, just to make this totally practical, right? When we're here at church, we believe that in one sense, Jesus is having us over for breakfast. We're here to experience the hospitality of the Lamb of God, and no repentant sinner will be turned away. The second encounter is a little shorter, verses 40 through 42. Andrew, one of the two disciples who followed Jesus, hears what Jesus says, and the first thing he does is he goes to his family. He goes to his brother, Peter, to tell him about it. And don't gloss over the words of verse 41. It says he first found his own brother, Simon. It could be more loosely translated, and I think that this helps us to capture the meaning a little bit better. The first thing he did is went to his brother, Simon. The very first thing he did. So he's had this encounter with Jesus. He's been with Jesus for the afternoon, for the day. And right after that, he says, I need to go talk to my brother, Simon. And he goes to Simon. He says, Simon, you're not going to believe this. We've struck gold. We found the Messiah. And you know how brothers are. Simon is probably thinking, Drew, you've lost your mind, right? Like, but Andrew brings Simon to Jesus, and Jesus looks at Andrew. Jesus looks at Simon and says, Simon, you are Simon, the son of John. You shall be called Cephas, which is Peter. Now, of course, if you're familiar with the Bible, you're probably, you know who Peter is. Peter plays a very important role in the New Testament. He's a key apostle of Christ. Often throughout the Gospels, he's known for, sticking his foot in his mouth. Three times he betrayed Jesus while Jesus was on the cross, but then he went on to preach this powerful sermon on the day of Pentecost. Thousands of people came to faith in Christ, but at this point, right, he's none of those things. He's just a humble fisherman. And Jesus sees Peter for the first time, Simon for the first time, and he gives him a nickname. He says, I know you. You're Simon, the son of John. You're going to be called Rocky. The name Cephas, or Peter, is from the word rock in Greek and Aramaic. And why does Jesus refer to Simon as a rock? Well, the other gospel writers describe a scene after this point where Jesus asks the disciples, he says, who do men say that I am? And Peter, if you remember, said, you are the Christ, the Son of the living God. And Jesus responded to him and said, blessed are you, Simon, son of Jonah. Flesh and blood has not revealed this to you, but my Father who is in heaven. And I tell you, you are Peter, and on this rock I will build my church, and the gates of hell will not prevail against it. That wasn't the first time that Simon was called Rocky by Jesus. John reveals to us here that the very first time they met, the first occasion where they had a conversation, Jesus, before he said anything else to Simon, he said to him, this is what you're going to be. You're Simon, the son of John. You're going to be called Cephas. It was kind of a prophetic foreshadowing. The third encounter is equally surprising, right? This time, verse 43 says that Jesus himself decided to go somewhere, and he finds a man named Philip, who is from the same place as Andrew and Peter. And he says to Philip, he's intentional about this, he goes there, he wants to go there, he says to Philip, follow me. Now, what's interesting about this is there really isn't a lot of information about this particular disciple, Philip, in the Gospels. In the Synoptic Gospels, Matthew, Mark, and Luke, he's only mentioned once each time in those Gospels, and it's in the list of the 12 apostles. So it's not even, something that he does or something that he says or something that is said to him. So he's just one of those disciples that we don't hear a lot about, one of those apostles that we don't hear a lot about. But we do hear about him a little bit in John's gospel. And the few times he's mentioned in John's gospel, he often seems confused. In John 6, during the feeding of the 5,000, Jesus tests him by asking him, where are we to buy bread so that these people may eat? And Philip basically says, I don't know. 200 denarii worth of bread would not be enough for each of them to eat a little. He's not even thinking like Jesus is thinking here. He's got this very human way of thinking. Jesus, we don't have enough money. Just can't do it. In John 14, 8 and 9, we read, Philip said to Jesus, Lord, show us the Father and it is enough for us. And Jesus said to him, have I been with you so long and you still don't know me, Philip? In other words, Philip, do you still not get it? I've been with you this whole time. You still don't know me? Here's what I love about this. Philip is a pretty normal guy who is slow to understand Jesus and what Jesus is talking about. And yet here we're told that Jesus intentionally went to look for Philip. He goes to Galilee because he wants Philip to be his disciple. If you ever think about yourself from time to time, right? Like, I don't really understand the Bible or the teachings of Jesus. They don't always compute with me. I wonder if I'm really a disciple or the kind of person that Jesus even wants following him. Take heart. If Jesus called Philip as a disciple, then there is hope for you and I. And when Philip is found by Jesus, he goes to Nathanael and somewhat ironically says in verse 45, "We have found him of whom Moses and the law and also the prophets wrote, Jesus, the son of Joseph." I remember one time my mind sort of expanded, basically exploded, when I was talking to an older Christian woman at the church I had first started to attend when I began to follow Jesus. I was in high school at the time. I was a brand new Christian, and I was talking to this woman who was at the church and expressing to her just my excitement about having found Jesus. It was also new to me, right? Like, I was a brand new baby Christian, and I remember thinking, I am the luckiest guy in the world, right? Like, my sins have been forgiven. I've struck gold, eureka. And this godly woman who had listened to me go on and on about how I had made this great discovery finally interrupted and said, "You know, Adriel, what if it wasn't so much that you found Jesus, but what if it was that he was seeking you and found you? What if you were the lost sheep and Jesus was the shepherd and he pursued you and brought you to himself rather than it being something that you accidentally stumbled upon?" Which is kind of how I was talking about it. And I thought, whoa, Jesus was looking for me? And isn't that how it works out? Jesus found Philip, verse 43, and Philip goes to Nathanael and says, "We found Jesus." But really, who found who in this story? From the human perspective, sometimes it feels like the Christian faith is something we stumbled upon, but the reality is no one stumbles upon Jesus. Even you here this morning, you're seeking Jesus is because Jesus was first at work in you. Jesus is always first in the order of seeking. And so Philip goes to Nathanael, who at first is skeptical, and Philip claims because Jesus was from Nazareth Nathanael is skeptical because Jesus is from Nazareth and that was no place special. And Philip says, "Just come and see for yourself. I want you to see this. You have to see this." And Jesus takes one look at Nathanael and he does the same thing he did with Peter. He tells him things about himself that he shouldn't know. "Behold, an Israelite in whom there is no deceit," he says to him. And Nathanael says, "How do you know who I am?" You think about how shocking the next words must have been for Nathanael. He hears Jesus say to him, "Nathanael, before Philip came to you, I was watching you under the fig tree." In other words, I'm watching even when you're not aware of it. I see you when you're all by yourself. Now, it could be that Nathanael was literally under a fig tree, hanging out, maybe eating some figs, and Jesus said, "You were under a fig tree earlier, weren't you?" And he says, "Well, how did you know that?" In the Old Testament, being under the fig tree is sometimes used as an idiom for being in a place of peace and security. You see this in 1 Kings 4, 25, Micah chapter 4, verse 4, Zechariah 3:10. You can come for me for those references later if you'd like. And apparently, some people also saw being under the fig tree as an idiom for prayer and studying God's Torah, God's law. Could it have been that Nathanael was doing his devotions early that morning, meditating on God's word and praying to Yahweh, and Jesus says to him, "I saw you. I heard your prayers. I know your heart. Behold, an Israelite in whom there is no guile." And this revelation puts Nathanael's skepticism to rest. And he says, "You are the Son of God, the King of Israel." And Jesus closes this whole scene, this whole chapter by saying, "You think that's a big deal, right? You think that's great. Truly, I tell you, you will see heaven opened and the angels of God ascending and descending on the Son of Man." So the passage we read in the Old Testament reading, right? Jesus is alluding to that story in Genesis where Jacob is on the run from Esau and he sleeps on a rock. He takes the nap and he has this great vision of angels ascending and descending on this ladder that's like a bridge between heaven and earth. And Jacob wakes up and he's shocked and he says, "How awesome is this place? This is none other than the house of God. This is the gate of heaven." Jacob's ladder. Jesus says to Nathanael, "It's not just that I'm the King of Israel. I am the doorway to heaven. I am the true bridge between God and men. If anyone wants to meet with God, if anyone wants to know God, I am the way." And this rabbi, the Son of God and King of Israel, who is the doorway to heaven, is also the one who says, "Come over to my house for a meal. sit at my feet and receive my gospel. Just two brief observations, practical observations. First, one of the things I love about this passage is that Jesus intimately knows people who don't know him. And he doesn't just know who they are, down to the deepest, you know, parts of their heart. This rabbi, the Son of God and King of Israel, who is the doorway to heaven, is also the one who says, come over to my house for a meal. Sit at my feet and receive my gospel. And just two brief observations, practical observations. First, one of the things I love about this passage is that Jesus

0: the rock. He sees each of us, each one of you, under the fig tree as a work in progress, but he also sees who you're going to be, who he is going to mold you into. This Jesus, who has this intimate knowledge of each of us, of these people, he calls us individually, each of us, to have an intimate knowledge of him too, to learn about him, to pursue him, to study him, to follow him. Second, a brief takeaway on evangelism. I think sometimes we can turn evangelism into this complex thing, right? But here's what it is, really. Effective evangelism is introducing people to Jesus. Sometimes it's as simple as going to your friends and your family. That's what we see over and over again in these three encounters, going to friends and family and saying, come and see. I want you to meet this guy. I want you to hear what he has to say, to experience his power and his love. In fact, one of the men that we're introduced to here, one of the disciples, Andrew is known for being a guy who connects people with Jesus. Here he connects his brother Peter with Jesus in John 6. The boy who has the five loaves and fishes, he connects that boy with Jesus in John 12, verses 20 through 22. A group of Greeks want to meet with Jesus, and and Andrew is the middleman. He's the one who helps them to meet. What if instead of thinking about evangelism along the lines of a formula or a series of steps, we saw ourselves as helping people connect with Jesus by leading them to him, by saying, come and see for yourself. Open up the Bible and read it. Come to church and experience the word of Christ and the fellowship of Christians. Believe it or not, that's how Auntie Tammy, who I mentioned earlier, ended up at our church. When we planted our church, someone from our congregation told her about a new church plant in her neighborhood and said, basically, come and see. And she did, and she met with Jesus. And brothers and sisters, we are here to come and see, to meet with Jesus, to experience his grace and his mercy, to enter the doorway of heaven through his sacrificial life, death, and resurrection. May God help us to do so. Amen. Let's pray. Our gracious God in heaven, we do pray that you would help us to see truly that the same excitement that Andrew had to tell his brother about you after that encounter with you, Lord, would we have that same kind of excitement in us through knowing you, through understanding who you are through your word, that the first thing we would want to do, Lord, is tell others, is say, come and see this one who knows me intimately, this one who has forgiven my sins, this one who is the doorway to heaven. Come and see. Oh Lord, help each of us again to experience that grace this morning, we pray in Jesus' name, amen.
1: 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The text he was teaching from was drawn from John chapter 1, verses 35 to 51. 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

In John chapter 10, Jesus calls himself the Good Shepherd. He says, I am the Good Shepherd. I'm Bob Lapine from Mornings on Family Radio. What was Jesus saying when he called himself the Good Shepherd? How are we to understand that statement? We'll spend time exploring that question this week during Mornings on Family Radio.

0: not hopeless.
1: Colossians 1, verse 13. 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

Psalm 145, verses 8 and 9. The Lord is gracious and full of compassion, slow to anger, and great in mercy. The Lord is good to all, and His tender mercies are over all His works.

Bible tells us that God, in His mercy, takes our sin, and He doesn't just forgive it. He puts it as far as the east is from the west. He puts it behind His back. He remembers it no more. Think about that. The omniscient God, who knows everything, chooses to remember our sin no more. If you are in Christ, there is no condemnation. Your sins are forgiven thanks to His great mercy.

P1B0C7. We all love how Dr. Boyce's sermons put life in a biblical perspective. It's often impossible, though, to include every biblical reference in detail in a 26-minute broadcast. You can purchase complete preached messages at reformedresources.org. That's reformedresources.org. I'm Mark Daniels. No one likes to have their carefully laid plans changed and their course redirected. Join Dr. James Boyce as he directs our attention to the change in Paul's plans to revisit the church at Corinth and the foothold that change provided his enemies. That's next time on The Bible Study Hour, preparing you to think and act differently.

In John chapter 10, Jesus calls himself the Good Shepherd. He says, "I am the Good Shepherd." I'm Bob Lapine from Mornings on Family Radio. What was Jesus saying when he called himself the Good Shepherd? How are we to understand that statement? We'll spend time exploring that question this week during Mornings on Family Radio.

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2: Hear the word. Reading from Psalm 33, verses 1 through 5. Rejoice in the Lord, O ye righteous, for praise is comely for the upright. Praise the Lord with harp, sing unto him with psaltery and an instrument of 10 strings. Sing unto him a new song. Play skillfully with a loud noise, for the word of the Lord is right, and all his works are done in truth. He loveth righteousness and judgment. The earth is full of the goodness of the Lord. Reading from Psalm 33, verses 1 through 5.

Therefore, my beloved brethren, be steadfast, immovable, always abounding in the work of the Lord, knowing that your labor is not in vain in the Lord. 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

0: around you may change, but God's Word never changes. 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
1: In the third year of the reign of Jehoiakim,

Rejoice always. Pray without ceasing. In everything, give thanks. 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
1: This is John MacArthur with more Portraits of Grace. Joy is a special privilege of every believer because it's independent of circumstances. You might suffer untold heartache or persecution for your faith in Christ, but in the midst of the severest trials, God wants you to know profound joy. That's why Peter said, to the degree that you share the sufferings of Christ, keep on rejoicing, so that also at the revelation of his glory, you may rejoice with exultation. Peter also encourages us to greatly rejoice in the fact that our inheritance is under divine protection. So God grants deep spiritual joy to those who trust in him and look beyond their temporary trials to the glory of their eternal inheritance. Let that be your focus. Well, this is John MacArthur praying that you're continuing to be portraits of grace.
2: In John chapter 10, Jesus calls himself the Good Shepherd. He says, I am the Good Shepherd. I'm Bob Lapine from Mornings on Family Radio. What was Jesus saying when he called himself the Good Shepherd? How are we to understand that statement? We'll spend time exploring that question this week during Mornings on Family Radio.

0: reading from Proverbs 31. She is a woman of strength and mighty valor. Strength and dignity are her clothing, and she laughs at the time to come. She opens her mouth with wisdom, and the teaching of kindness is on her tongue. Her children rise up and call her blessed. Her husband also, and he praises her. Many women have done excellently, but you surpass them all. Charm is deceitful, and beauty is vain. But a woman who fears the Lord is to be praised. Give her of the fruit of her hands, and let her works praise her in the gates.
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2: Well, life in this fallen world is complex. 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Listeners send me questions. I find the best ones and put them to longtime pastor and author John Piper. And together we open our Bibles for answers. I'm your host, Tony Ranke, with today's question. Pastor John, hello to you. I am a doer. I'm always doing the next thing. I have a lot of energy. If I see something I need or that others need, I get to work. And then I read a verse like this one in Isaiah, quote, "No eye has seen a God besides you who acts for those who wait for him." That's Isaiah 64:6. I am not a waiter. I don't wait for anything. My groceries, my coffee, everything. I pre-order on an app so I can just drive up to the store and get my stuff and drive off. What does an active person like me need to learn about waiting on God to act? What does waiting look like for an active person like me?
3: You know, Tony, one of the things that you and I both hope for in doing these podcasts is that over time, people will not only get answers from the Bible to their questions, but will learn how to go to the Bible and get answers for themselves.
2: Yes.
3: And it may be helpful with this particular question to give a simple glimpse into how I prepare to answer a question like this, or how she might answer her own question. I take the key word. I do this with most episodes. I take the key word or idea that someone asks, and I, in this case, it's waiting for the Lord, and I use a concordance or the word search feature of my Bible software to look up how that word or idea is used in the Bible. So if you look up in the ESV, for example, the word wait, with all of its forms like waited and waiting, you get 135 uses in the Bible. If you look up the phrase wait for, you get 75 uses. And if you look up the phrase wait for the Lord, you get 12 uses with that precise wording. So that's what I did. And the point of reading all these uses of the word wait in the Bible is to see what we can find out about how God intends for us to understand and practice this reality of waiting in all kinds of circumstances, including living a very busy, active life, which Maddie lives and most of us live today. I take then a piece of 8x11 paper. I do this for sermon preparation. I do this for APJ preparation. And I fold it in half. I fold the 8.5x11 paper in half. I use a lot of scrap paper so that I can just fold it and use the backside. And as I read all those uses in the Bible, I make notes on the paper how it's being used. And then as I collect all these notes, I mark similarities and differences. Like I'll circle, oh, there in that psalm, it had this meaning. Down here in Proverbs, it has a very similar meaning. I circle those and draw a line between those two so I can connect those and see if there's a pattern emerging. And when I'm done, I step back and look at that big messy piece of paper and try to fit it all together to see whether or not there's some pattern that's emerging or some unifying theme that's growing out of it. And so that's what I did into what I saw concerning the meaning of waiting for the Lord. I was give my running glimpses and then draw some inferences from Addie at the end. First, Psalm 106:13, they did not wait for his counsel. So the first meaning of waiting that I saw was you should, when you have a decision in front of you, Don't run ahead consulting your own intelligence, your own preparation, consulting your own expert, your own doctor first. Oh, that's fine, of course. But first, consult the Lord. There are a lot of texts in the Bible that criticize God's people for running ahead to Egypt or running ahead to some a helper rather than running to the Lord. So waiting is turn to the Lord first and wait for his direction rather than just blundering ahead. Number two, Psalm 33:20. Our soul waits for the Lord. He is our help and our shield, for our heart is glad in him because we trust in his holy name. So waiting for the Lord means not only that we pause to consult his will, searching his word, but that once we know God's direction, we trust him. We trust him. There's a heart disposition to expect and wait for him to act in a trustworthy way. Number three, Psalm 39:7. Now, O Lord, for what do we wait? My hope is in you. Deliver me from all my transgressions. Psalm 130, verse 6. My soul waits for the Lord more than watchmen for the morning, more than watchmen for the morning. So waiting for the Lord means not only taking time to consult him, then trusting him, but also eagerly expecting and hoping that he will act. We are looking for his action in our lives. That's the text she quoted. The Lord acts, works for those who wait for him. Fourth, Proverbs 20, verse 22. Do not say, I will repay evil. Wait for the Lord and he will deliver you. In other words, since God says that he will settle accounts for you and that you should not return evil for evil, then don't take matters into your own hands. Go about your business and wait for the Lord to bring justice. Wait for the Lord to vindicate your cause. Fifth, Isaiah 8:17. I will wait for the Lord who is hiding his face from the house of Jacob, and I will hope in him. There are times in the Christian life when God hides his face from us and puts us to the test. Will we forget him? Will we start to build our lives on another foundation when his visage has grown dim? Or will we wait for him with patience in seasons of darkness until God returns and gives us light? Sixth, Romans 8:23. We who have the first fruits of the Spirit groan inwardly as we wait eagerly for adoption as sons, the redemption of our bodies, and we wait for it with patience. The whole posture of the Christian life is one of eagerly waiting for the coming of Christ and the redemption of our bodies. The absence of the one we love, Jesus Christ, from this earth, his absence physically from our presence and this earth implies that the Christian life is essentially a waiting, longing, expecting, hoping life, because Christ is our supreme treasure, nothing on the earth. Finally, there are a cluster of texts that make clear that this life of waiting is a life full of Spirit-dependent action. Now, Maddie's ears should perk up. For example, Titus 2:12-14, the grace of God is training us to live self-controlled, upright, godly lives. Sounds like Maddie is very self-controlled in this present age. Waiting for our blessed hope, the appearing of the Lord, the appearing of the glory of our great God and Savior, Jesus Christ, who gave himself to make us zealous for good works. So this is a very active, zealous, working, waiting. We are waiting for our blessed hope, and he makes us in that waiting zealous for good work. So we step back from our very brief survey of some of those hundreds, well, 125, 135 instances of waiting. We step back from our collection of biblical revelation concerning the meaning of waiting, and we ask, I ask, are there any common denominators running through all these uses of the word waiting? And I would sum it up like this. The person who waits for the Lord is first continually conscious of God, His will, His promises, His grace to help. It's a God-conscious person, not a person who forgets God all day long. You're not waiting for God all day long if you're forgetting God all day long. Second, the person who waits for the Lord is desiring God to show up and reveal Himself and act in whatever way is needed. And third, the person who waits for the Lord has a spirit of moment-by-moment dependence on the ever-arriving future grace, like a river coming towards you, the ever-arriving grace of God. Moment-by-moment, we're depending on that. So for Maddie, this would mean that in all her busyness, she doesn't lose her consciousness of God. She doesn't lose her continual desire for Him to act. And even in her most busy moments, she realizes that unless the Lord acts for her, in her, through her, all her busyness is in vain. And so she's ever expecting, ever waiting for the moment by moment arrival of the sustaining, guiding, helping grace of God.
2: Amen. Beautiful expectation in our waiting, our eager waiting. 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

In Isaiah 62, the prophet is speaking to God's people, and he says, God is going to change your name. You will no more be called forsaken, and your land will no more be called desolate. But he gives them new names. You shall be called, My Delight is in Her, and your land will be called Married. That word married is actually the Hebrew word Beulah.

Whatever gain I had, I counted as loss for the sake of Christ. Indeed, I count everything as loss because of the surpassing worth of knowing Christ Jesus, my Lord. For his sake, I've suffered the loss of all things and count them as rubbish in order that I may gain Christ and be found in him, not having a righteousness of my own, but that which comes through faith, that I may know Christ and the power of his resurrection.

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2: There's a sense in which the capacity for almost any thinkable evil still exists in your heart. Christians are capable of murder. David did it. They're capable of adultery. They're capable of forms of blasphemy. They're capable of slander. They're capable of robbery. What aren't they capable of? We hope that if a person's truly in Christ, that he's not going to fall finally and fully. But the dreadful reality of the abiding power of sin in the life of the Christian is recorded on every page of Holy Scripture, so that we never can say that we've arrived in this world.
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3: In John chapter 10, Jesus calls himself the Good Shepherd. He says, "I am the Good Shepherd." I'm Bob Lapine from Mornings on Family Radio. What was Jesus saying when he called himself the Good Shepherd? How are we to understand that statement? We'll spend time exploring that question this week during Mornings on Family Radio.

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1: In John chapter 10, Jesus calls himself the Good Shepherd. He says, "I am the Good Shepherd." I'm Bob Lapine from Mornings on Family Radio. What was Jesus saying when he called himself the Good Shepherd? How are we to understand that statement? We'll spend time exploring that question this week during Mornings on Family Radio.
2: This is John MacArthur with more Portraits of Grace. Joy is a special privilege of every believer because it's independent of circumstances. You might suffer untold heartache or persecution for your faith in Christ, but in the midst of the severest trials, God wants you to know profound joy. That's why Peter said, "To the degree that you share the sufferings of Christ, keep on rejoicing, so that also at the revelation of his glory, you may rejoice with exultation." Peter also encourages us to greatly rejoice in the fact that our inheritance is under divine protection. So God grants deep spiritual joy to those who trust in him and look beyond their temporary trials to the glory of their eternal inheritance. Let that be your focus. Well, this is John MacArthur praying that you're continuing to be portraits of grace. Things of Christ, keep on rejoicing, so that also at the revelation of his glory, you may rejoice with exultation. Peter also encourages us to greatly rejoice in the fact that our inheritance is under divine protection. So God grants deep spiritual joy to those who trust in him and look beyond their temporary trials to the glory of their eternal.

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0: Romans 10:17 says, "Faith comes by hearing, and hearing by the word of God." 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
1: Revelation chapter 18. After these things, I saw another angel coming down from heaven, having great authority, and the earth was illuminated with his glory. And he cried mightily with a loud voice, saying, "Babylon the great is fallen and has become a dwelling place of demons, a prison for every foul spirit, and a cage for every unclean and hated bird. For all the nations have drunk of the wine of the wrath of her fornication. The kings of the earth have committed fornication with her, and the merchants of the earth have become rich through the abundance of her luxury." And I heard another voice from heaven saying, "Come out of her, my people, lest you share in her sins, and lest you receive of her plagues. For her sins have reached to heaven, and God has remembered her iniquities. Render to her just as she rendered to you, and repay her double according to her works. In the cup which she has mixed, mix double for her. In the measure that she glorified herself and lived luxuriously, in the same measure give her torment and sorrow. For she says in her heart, 'I sit as queen, and am no widow, and will not see sorrow.' Therefore, her plagues will come in one day, death and mourning and famine. And she will be utterly burned with fire, for strong is the Lord God who judges her. The kings of the earth who committed fornication and lived luxuriously with her will repent for fear of her torment, saying, 'Alas, alas, that great city of Babylon, that mighty city, for in one hour your judgment has come.' And the merchants of the earth will weep and mourn over her, for no one buys their merchandise any more. Merchandise of gold and silver, precious stones and pearls, fine linen and purple, silk and scarlet, every kind of citron wood, every kind of object of ivory, every kind of object of most precious wood, bronze, iron and marble, and cinnamon and incense, fragrant oil and frankincense, wine and oil, fine flour and wheat, cattle and sheep, horses and chariots, and bodies and souls of men. The fruit that your soul longed for has gone from you, and all the things which are rich and splendid have gone from you, and you shall find them no more at all. The merchants of these things, who became rich by her, will stand at a distance for fear of her torment, weeping and wailing and saying, 'Alas, alas, that great city that was clothed in fine linen, purple and scarlet, and adorned with gold and precious stones and pearls, for in one hour such great riches came to nothing.' Every shipmaster, all who traveled by ship, sailors, and as many as trade on the sea, stood at a distance and cried out when they saw the smoke of her burning, saying, 'What is like this great city?' They threw dust on their heads and cried out, weeping and wailing, and saying, 'Alas, alas, that great city in which all who had ships on the sea became rich by her wealth, for in one hour she is made desolate. Rejoice over her, O heaven, and you holy apostles and prophets, for God has avenged you on her.' Then a mighty angel took up a stone like a great millstone and threw it into the sea, saying, 'Thus with violence the great city Babylon shall be thrown down and shall not be found any more. The sound of harpists, musicians, flutists and trumpeters shall not be heard in you any more. No craftsman of any craft shall be found in you any more, and the sound of a millstone shall not be heard in you any more. The light of a lamp shall not shine in you any more. and the voice of bridegroom and bride shall not be heard in you any more. For your merchants were the great men of the earth, for by your sorcery all the nations were deceived. And in her was found the blood of prophets and saints, and of all who were slain on the earth. Revelation chapter 19. After these things, I heard a loud voice of a great multitude in heaven saying, Alleluia! Salvation and glory and honor and power belong to the Lord our God, for true and righteous are his judgments, because he has judged the great harlot who corrupted the earth with her fornication, and he has avenged on her the blood of his servants shed by her. Again they said, Alleluia! Her smoke rises up forever and ever. And the 24 elders and the four living creatures fell down and worshiped God who sat on the throne, saying, Amen! Alleluia! Then a voice came from the throne, saying, Praise our God, all you his servants and those who fear him, both small and great. And I heard, as it were, the voice of a great multitude, as the sound of many waters, and as the sound of mighty thundering, saying, Alleluia! For the Lord God omnipotent reigns. Let us be glad and rejoice and give him glory, for the marriage of the Lamb has come, and his wife has made herself ready. And to her it was granted to be arrayed in fine linen, clean and bright, for the fine linen is the righteous acts of the saints. Then he said to me, Write, Blessed are those who are called to the marriage supper of the Lamb. And he said to me, These are the true sayings of God. And I fell at his feet to worship him. But he said to me, See that you do not do that. I am your fellow servant, and of your brethren who have the testimony of Jesus. Worship God, for the testimony of Jesus is the spirit of prophecy. Now I saw heaven opened, and behold, a white horse, and he who sat on him was called Faithful and True, and in righteousness he judges and makes war. His eyes were like a flame of fire, and on his head were many crowns. He had a name written that no one knew except himself. He was clothed with a robe dipped in blood, and his name is called the Word of God. And the armies in heaven, clothed in fine linen, white and clean, followed him on white horses. Now out of his mouth goes a sharp sword, that with it he should strike the nations, and he himself will rule them with a rod of iron. He himself treads the winepress of the fierceness and wrath of Almighty God, and he has on his robe and on his thigh a name written, King of Kings and Lord of Lords. Then I saw an angel standing in the sun, and he cried with a loud voice, saying to all the birds that fly in the midst of heaven, Come and gather together for the supper of the great God, that you may eat the flesh of horses and of those who sit on them, and the flesh of all people, free and slave, both small and great. And I saw the beast, the kings of the earth and their armies, gathered together to make war against him who sat on the horse and against his army. Then the beast was captured, and with him the false prophet who worked signs in his presence, by which he deceived those who received the mark of the beast and those who worshipped his image. These two were cast alive into the lake of fire, burning with brimstone. And the rest were killed with the sword which proceeded from the mouth of him who sat on the horse. And all the birds were filled with their flesh.
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Psalm chapter 89, verse 1. I will sing of the mercies of the Lord forever. With my mouth will I make known your faithfulness to all generations.

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In John chapter 10, Jesus calls himself the Good Shepherd. He says, "I am the Good Shepherd." I'm Bob Lapine from Mornings on Family Radio. What was Jesus saying when he called himself the Good Shepherd? How are we to understand that statement? We'll spend time exploring that question this week during Mornings on Family Radio.

0: 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So I will show my greatness and my holiness and make myself known in the eyes of many nations. Then they will know that I am the Lord.
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In John chapter 10, Jesus calls himself the Good Shepherd. He says, I am the Good Shepherd. I'm Bob Lapine from Mornings on Family Radio. What was Jesus saying when he called himself the Good Shepherd? How are we to understand that statement? We'll spend time exploring that question this week during Mornings on Family Radio.

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From Him comes my salvation. He only is my rock and my salvation. He is my defense. I shall not be greatly moved. Family Radio.

0: To forgive is to loosen a stranglehold on a wrestling opponent. 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
1: 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Reading from Philippians 4, verse 8. Finally, brethren, whatsoever things are true, whatsoever things are honest, whatsoever things are just, whatsoever things are pure, whatsoever things are lovely, whatsoever things are of good report, if there be any virtue, and if there be any praise, think on these things. Reading from Philippians 4, verse 8.

Isaiah 41, verse 10. Dismayed, for I am your God. I will strengthen you. I will help you. I will uphold you with my righteous right hand.

In John chapter 10, Jesus calls himself the Good Shepherd. He says, I am the Good Shepherd. I'm Bob Lapine from Mornings on Family Radio. What was Jesus saying when he called himself the Good Shepherd? How are we to understand that statement? We'll spend time exploring that question this week during Mornings on Family Radio.

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Seek, and you will find. Knock, and it will be opened to you. 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

team. Here's what you need to do with your anxiety. 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Verse 7 begins with an imperative. Cast it. No. The imperative is actually humble yourself. And one of the evidences that we have humbled ourselves is seen in what we do with the experience of anxiety. We need to be humble enough to recognize that we're not in control.

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You will stretch out your hand against the wrath of my enemies, and your right hand will

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Family Radio.

Philippians chapter 1, verse 18. What then? Only that in every way, whether in pretense or in truth, Christ is proclaimed, and in that I rejoice. To live is Christ. Yes, and I will rejoice.

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2: 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We don't own it. He does. 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And God requires from us not unjust stewardship, but just stewardship.
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2: This morning, we're going to begin a brand new chapter in our study of the Gospel of Luke. The 16th chapter, I'm going to start reading at verse 1 and read through verse 13. He also said to his disciples, "There was a certain rich man who had a steward, and an accusation was brought to him that this man was wasting his goods. So he called him and said to him, 'What is this I hear about you? Give an account of your stewardship, for you can no longer be steward.' And then the steward said within himself, 'What shall I do? For my master is taking the stewardship away from me. I cannot dig. I'm ashamed to beg. I have resolved what to do, that when I am put out of the stewardship, they may receive me into their houses.' And so he called every one of his master's debtors to him and said to the first, 'How much do you owe my master?' And he said, 100 measures of oil. And so he said, 'Take your bill and sit down quickly and write 50. Then he said to another, 'And how much do you owe?' And he said, 100 measures of wheat. And he said to him, 'Take your bill and write 80. So the master commended the unjust steward because he had dealt shrewdly.